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3: 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That was just a new one from Surfboard titled Lucky off their new album Reality Star. Before that was Somehow by Together Pangea, The Spirit of Mechanicsburg by local band The Warhawks, Stairway to Nowhere, a new one from King Tough, and I started you with a new one from The Twilight Sad titled Get Away From It All. 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Right here on WKDU. This next one is Plea Dealer from the band Spitting Image. 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

listening to Clango on WKD Philadelphia 91.7 FM. We're into the new hour, but let me catch you up on what you just heard. That last song you heard was Year of the Rat by Money. Before that was It's Whatever to Me by Narrowhead. A new one from Nothing off the new album, A Short History of Decay. The song was Essential Tremors. Really cool one. Prior to that was I Loved Everyone by Super Bloom, Solaris by Failure, Part from Me by Cashier, and 23 Beats Off from Fugazi off of their Albini Sessions. Gonna keep the music going into this new hour. This next one is Phantom Pool by Soul Blind. 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

0: It's a familiar yet shocking story. According to the National Safety Council, over 43,000 people die in the U.S. each year in traffic crashes. But many of these deaths could have been prevented. Driving while impaired is a leading cause of car crashes. But alcohol is not the only problem. Often overlooked is drug-impaired driving. 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
1: 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Before that PSA, you heard Leave by Day Aches. 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

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That was a long stretch of songs you had there. The last one you heard was Blue by Were. Prior to that was Beached by Slow Crush, Wish by Leaving Time, All You Got by Hollow Suns, Always by All Under Heaven, and Blue Fairy by Clarion. I only have a few more songs left and then I'm out of here. 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So stay tuned for that. This next one is Mercurial by Burning House, and I got some Plight, Div, and if there's time, Silktail. I'll be back next Wednesday, 8 to 10 p.m., so make sure you tune in. Thank you for listening. 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

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This is Freak Flag. I'm talking really fast because I basically just got pulled up into the building. But we have Big Queso, San Puso, Rob Fink hanging out. They'll be on the decks from 10 to 11 p.m. going back to back. Hope you enjoy. Stay locked in because we're not going anywhere.

0: FM. This is Freak Flag, Sam Puso and Dick Queso. Been on the decks for the past hour, going back to back, past like 50 minutes or so. Got a little 10 minutes left. And I got Big Queso here in the studio on the mic. Got some news to share.
1: First of all, I thank y'all for listening. Thank y'all for tuning in to Freak Flag. I wanted to put a shameless plug in for next weekend. On May 30th, we're going to do a Porch Fest. We're going to do something special. We're calling it Fest of the Fest. It's going to be three different spots, three different lineups, all different vibes. We got a lot of Freak Flag alum on here. We got Rio Bianca, we got Rashad, Prophetic Selections, DJ Domus. We got the works. So make sure you're there May 30th, West Philly. Thank you.
0: Do we have a, can you say addresses yet, or is it something you want to stay tuned for?
1: You know what? I can give y'all one address. One address is...
0: Cross Streets.
1: Oh, yeah, you're right. It's going to be 45th and Walnut.
0: Okay. 45th and
1: Walnut.
0: That's a good spot.
1: That's a great spot. Yeah, 45th and Walnut. That'll be your first hint, but the next two are coming out probably early next week. So stay tuned. Make sure you check us out on Instagram at Soundwave Market. That is Soundwave Market.
0: Awesome.
1: Yeah.
0: Nice. Thanks to you guys for coming in. And
1: yeah, for sure. I always love coming here, man. It's been like, a good probably a year since like last time I came here. So it's always a pleasure. I definitely love y'all for having us. Thank y'all for hosting this space for people like me, people like us. That's why we can have stuff like Porch Fest.
0: Hell yeah.
1: Yeah, all because of you guys. So much love for sure.
0: Same. Likewise. All right, we're going to get back to the music. Got 10 minutes left. I think you want to hop on the decks right before we end off here.
1: I'm going to send us off.
0: All right. Stay tuned. Keep it locked. I'll be on for the next hour afterwards from 11 to midnight. And yeah, keep on rocking it.

I remember house when house was more than just a name to package this sound, this groove, this emotion. I remember house when it was a spiritual thing. It was a spiritual thing.

brother, brother, brother, brother, brother, brother, brother, brother, brother, brother, brother, brother, brother, brother, brother, brother, brother, brother, brother, brother, brother, brother, brother, brother, brother, brother, brother, brother, brother, brother, brother, brother, brother, brother, brother, brother, brother, brother, brother, brother, brother, brother, brother, brother, brother, brother, brother, brother, brother, brother, brother, brother, brother, brother, brother, brother, brother, brother, brother, brother, brother, brother, brother, brother, brother, brother, brother, brother, brother, brother, brother, brother, brother, brother, brother, brother, brother, brother, brother, brother, brother, brother, brother, brother, brother, brother, brother, brother, brother, brother, brother, brother, brother, brother, brother, brother, brother, brother, brother, brother, brother, brother, brother, brother, brother, brother, brother, brother, brother, brother, brother, brother, brother, brother, brother, brother, brother, brother, brother, brother, brother, brother, brother, brother, brother, brother,

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It's a little hot on the mic there. Shout out to Alexa from Club Friends Radio, Drew from Homies Helping Homies, for reminding me that that last track by Joski exists. And then also this track by Honey Dijon, State of Confusion. Great track. Great track on the Forza Horizon 4 soundtrack also. Shout out Forza Horizon players. Anyways, back to the music.

You're listening to WKDU Philadelphia 91.7 FM Freak Flag. It's been me on the decks for the past hour. Thank you to Sam Puso and Picasso for the first hour going back to back. Rob Fink in the building also. Yeah, check out their Soundwave Market Fest of the Fest coming May 30th for Porch Fest. Got three different addresses that they'll be having guest DJs at. Some of them, Freak Flag alum, Raven Bianca, Rashad, Poetic Selections, TJ Groover, TJ Damas, AnFan. The whole fam's out here.

yeah, that's it for the show this week. Thanks for tuning in. Have a good night. And, yeah, stay dry. See you next week.

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In the beginning, there was man. 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Yeah, that sucks. 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
0: Well, don't be fooled. 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
1: Would it be crazy if you packed your bags and left? For a week, a month, a year? What if you left for 2 years? What if you were going far away to help in a village on the edge of the Gobi Desert? To teach children and learn a thing or two about yourself? Would that be crazy? Peace Corps. Life is calling. 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

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Thanks very much.

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0: from New York. This is Democracy Now!
1: It's a genocide that's taking place that you people don't want to write about, but it's a terrible thing that's taking place, and farmers are being killed.
0: A year after President Trump falsely claimed there's a white genocide in South Africa, the Trump administration has closed the door to all refugees around the world except for white South Africans. Since October, the U.S. has resettled just over 6,000 refugees. All except three were from South Africa. We'll go to Johannesburg and also speak to the head of a refugee group suing Trump over the policy. Then a new study finds Trump's abrupt withdrawal of USAID funding has led to a sustained increase in violence across Africa.
2: So our study found that in addition to the devastating impacts in terms of health care around the world, the cuts to USAID also helped fuel a surge in protests, riots, armed conflict, and violence against civilians in many parts of Africa.
0: Finally, as students graduate from colleges and universities across the country, many schools are taking steps to silence pro-Palestinian voices at campus ceremonies, from canceling speakers to eliminating live speeches by students altogether. At the University of Michigan, the school's president issued a public apology after a professor delivered these remarks at commencement.
3: Sing for the pro-Palestinian student activists. Who have, over these past 2 years, opened our hearts to the injustice and inhumanity of Israel's war in Gaza.
0: We'll speak to a CUNY law school student and Rutgers professor, Nora Ericott. All that and more coming up. Welcome to Democracy Now!, democracynow.org, The War and Peace Report. I'm Amy Goodman. Iran says it's established a controlled maritime zone in the Strait of Hormuz that ships will not be able to transit without authorization from the newly created Persian Gulf Strait Authority. On Wednesday, Iran's Islamic Revolutionary Guard Corps said it had coordinated safe passage for 26 cargo ships and tankers, including the first shipment of Middle East oil to South Korea, since the U.S. and Israel launched strikes on Iran nearly 3 months ago. Iran is reportedly charging tolls of up to $2 million for passage through the strait to be paid in Chinese yuan or the cryptocurrency Bitcoin. Meanwhile, Iran's foreign ministry says it's reviewing the latest U.S. peace proposal after President Trump said he's willing to delay planned attacks on Iran for a few days while he awaits Iran's response. On Tuesday, Trump spoke by phone with Israeli Prime Minister Benjamin Netanyahu. Axios reports the Israeli leader left the meeting with his hair on fire after urging Trump to abandon diplomacy and resume bombing Iran. On Wednesday, Trump downplayed reports of friction between the two leaders and said Netanyahu would do whatever I want him to do, quote unquote.
4: I'm right now at 99% in Israel. I could run for prime minister. So maybe after I do this, I'll go to Israel, run for prime minister.
0: In Sudan, human rights monitors say an armed drone fired on a crowded market in West Kordofan province on Tuesday, killing 28 people and leaving dozens more wounded. Sudan's army denied the report, saying it doesn't target civilians or civilian infrastructure. The area is controlled by the rival Rapid Support Forces paramilitary group. Last week, the Global Food Insecurity Monitor, IPC, warned nearly 20 million people across Sudan face acute hunger this year, with more than 800,000 children at risk of severe malnutrition due to civil war, mass displacement, and collapsing food and health systems. The USS Nimitz Carrier Strike Group arrived in the Southern Caribbean Wednesday, the same day the Justice Department unsealed murder charges against the 94-year-old former Cuban president Raul Castro. The indictment accuses Castro of ordering the shootdown of two small planes operated by the Cuban-American exile group Brothers to the Rescue in 1996. President Trump has repeatedly threatened military action against Cuba, imposing a fuel blockade that's triggered severe blackouts, food shortages, and economic collapse across Cuba. This is Cuba's Deputy Foreign Minister, Carlos Fernandez de Ocasio.
5: Esta acusación This accusation carries an additional threat, given the well-known dark practice of the United States using accusations like this to take military action against sovereign states. Their justification is not justice. It is the use of the immense military power that the United States government possesses. And it must be clear that any attempt to use this excuse for action against these comrades within Cuba will be met with fierce resistance from the Cuban people.
0: Israel is continuing attacks on Lebanon despite the U.S. brokered ceasefire that was recently extended through June. Lebanon's national news agency reports Israeli attacks on Wednesday killed at least 8 people, including 5 killed in an airstrike on a village near Nabatea. Meanwhile, Lebanon's health ministry says the death toll from an air raid on the town of Deir Hanoun and Nar has risen to 14 killed and 3 wounded. The strike in southern Lebanon's Tyre district on Tuesday killed a family of 11, including 3 children, along with their parents and grandparents. Israeli settlers in the occupied West Bank have set up another illegal outpost in the Masafriyata district. On Wednesday, settlers backed by Israeli soldiers erected mobile homes surrounded by fortifications near Umm al-Khayr village. Such outposts are illegal under international law and violate Israeli zoning laws and court orders. Meanwhile, Palestinians in the city of Hahul say Israeli settlers attacked them with impunity Wednesday as Israeli soldiers looked on.
6: At 3 a.m., we were shocked when armed settlers assaulted us. They attacked the house. They burned 2 vehicles and tried to burn a third one. They also wrote racist graffiti on the walls. This happened with Israeli occupation forces in attendance.
0: In Gaza, Israeli drones and gunfire killed 4 more Palestinians and wounded several others over the last 24 hours. The WAHA news agency reports 2 Palestinians were killed in areas under Israeli military control in Rafah in southern Gaza. Another person was killed northeast of Khan Yunis, while a 4th was killed when an Israeli quadcopter drone dropped a bomb on a group of Palestinians in Beit Lahia in northern Gaza. Several others were injured in that attack. Israel's far-right national security minister Itamar Ben-Gvir posted a video of himself taunting hundreds of Global Samud flotilla activists who were abducted by Israel in international waters this week. The video shows dozens of men and women kneeling in rows with their foreheads to the ground and their hands zip-tied behind their back at the port of Ashdod. According to lawyers representing the flotilla, 3 activists were taken to the hospital as a result of Israeli violence. This is a portion of Ben-Gvir's video.
7: They came with much pride as big heroes. Look, look, see how they look now. Look, look at how they look now. Not heroes and not anything. Terror supporters. I tell Prime Minister Netanyahu, give them to me for much more time. Give them to us for the terrorist prisons. This is how it should look.
0: Ben-Gvir's video was roundly condemned around the world. Italy's Prime Minister Giorgia Meloni said, quote, it's inadmissible that these demonstrators, including many Italian citizens, are subjected to this treatment that violates human dignity, she said. Spain's foreign minister called Ben-Gvir's actions, quote, monstrous, disgraceful, and inhumane, unquote. It even drew criticism from U.S. Ambassador to Israel, Mike Huckabee, who described Ben-Gvir's behavior as despicable, saying the minister had, quote, betrayed the dignity of his nation, unquote. Huckabee's rare criticism came a day after the U.S. Treasury announced sanctions against organizers of the Gaza flotilla. Here in the United States, Elon Musk's private aerospace and artificial intelligence company SpaceX has confirmed plans to go public in what's likely to become the largest initial public offering in history. The plan could see SpaceX valuation reach $2 trillion, surpassing the 2020 IPO of the oil giant Saudi Aramco. It could see Elon Musk's majority stake in SpaceX rise in value to more than $600 billion, making him the first trillionaire in history. Meanwhile, OpenAI, the maker of ChatGPT, is set to file for an initial public offering in the coming weeks. The artificial intelligence company is valued at more than $850 billion by private investors and is working with Goldman Sachs and Morgan Stanley to prepare the paperwork. Separately, OpenAI rival Anthropic is preparing an IPO that could see its valuation top $1 trillion. Meta has sent layoff notices to about 1,000 workers, or 10% of the social media giant's workforce. Another 7,000 Meta workers will be reassigned to new artificial intelligence initiatives. The layoffs come just weeks after CEO Mark Zuckerberg confirmed in an all-hands meeting that Meta is using an artificial intelligence data tracking program to track

0: Democratic Congressmember Summer Lee unveiled new legislation Wednesday to abolish super PACs, which allow corporations and wealthy individuals to spend an unlimited amount of money on U.S. elections. Their bill would cap super PAC donations from individuals at $5,000. This is Democratic Congressmember Lee.
1: But right now, we can take a step to ensure that super PACs, that super billionaires, are no longer able to buy our election. And we have to call it what it is. If we will have a democracy, we have to reject an oligarchy.
0: The late-night comedian Stephen Colbert signs off tonight on the final broadcast of The Late Show. Following his 11-year run on CBS, The Late Show had broadcast from Ed Sullivan Theater in Manhattan. Before him, it was Letterman, since 1993. Its cancellation came even though Colbert was consistently the top-rated late-night host. Last July, CBS cited financial reasons for canceling The Late Show, as CBS parent company Paramount sought the Trump administration's support for a controversial merger with Skydance, and after Trump repeatedly called for Colbert to be fired. The merger was approved just 1 week after CBS announced Colbert's ouster. Colbert's late-night competitor on ABC, Jimmy Kimmel, said he will not record his own program today out of respect for Colbert's final show. Paramount Skydance is now seeking approval from the Trump administration to acquire Warner Brothers Discovery, which would give the company control of CNN, HBO, CBS, and other media properties as well. And in Bolivia, there are growing calls for the center-right president, Rodrigo Paz Pereira, to step down. For 2 weeks, demonstrations led by the Bolivian Workers' Central, peasant unions and miners have clashed with police in the capital, La Paz. Their blockade has led to empty markets and depleted reserves of medical supplies, including oxygen for hospital patients. The U.S. Deputy Secretary of State, Christopher Landau, characterized the protests as an ongoing coup d'etat. Bolivia is suffering its worst economic crisis in 40 years amidst fuel shortages and rising inflation. Bolivia's presidential spokesperson is claiming Evo Morales, Bolivia's former president, is fueling the protests, which Morales denies. This is a Bolivian miner who joined the protests.
2: We do not want dialogue or anything. We only want the resignation of the president no matter what. He leaves the good way or he leaves with social upheaval.
0: And those are some of the headlines. This is Democracy Now!, democracynow.org, The War and Peace Report. I'm Amy Goodman.
3: And I'm Nermeen Sheikh. Welcome to our listeners and viewers across the country and around the world. The Trump administration is advancing plans to increase the number of white South Africans it admits to the United States as refugees in the coming months. The proposal would see an additional 10,000 white South Africans resettled into the U.S., even as the Trump administration continues to block the entry of refugees from other countries. The U.S. has resettled just over 6,000 refugees between October and April, and all except three were from South Africa. Under Trump's new proposal, which was submitted to Congress, the U.S. would lift its record-low refugee admissions figure for the year from 7,500 to 17,500, with the additional openings reserved for Afrikaners. Trump has falsely claimed they face racial persecution and genocide. This is President Trump speaking last December.
4: It's a genocide that's taking place that you people don't want to write about, but it's a terrible thing that's taking place. And farmers are being killed. They happen to be white, but whether they're white or black makes no difference to me. But white farmers are being brutally killed, and their land is being confiscated in South Africa.
0: The claims of a white genocide and racial violence have been rejected by the UN Human Rights Office, among others. For more, we're joined by two guests. Lebohang Peko is a senior research fellow and political economist at the Trade Collective Think Tank and a professor of practice at the University of Johannesburg, joining us from Johannesburg. And in Washington, D.C., Sharif Ali joins us, president of the International Refugee Assistance Project, which is currently litigating a class-action lawsuit challenging the Trump administration's dismantling of the United States refugee program. Let's begin with you, your lawsuit. Explain what it is. It will shock people to know, Sharif Ali, that 6,000 refugees have been accepted, incredibly record low numbers.

0: number of refugees from around the world, but in fact, not from around the world. Only from South Africa, except for three. Can you explain what's going on? And now President Trump wants to lift the Trump administration cap, but only to allow in whites, more white South Africans.
1: Yeah, thank you so much for having me. What I could explain is that on his day of inauguration, he issued an executive order to suspend the U.S. refugee admissions program. And we've been in litigation since with the Pasito versus Trump case to reopen this program, which is so vital. What's happening is not only that they're allowing just this one population coming into the U.S., but it's happening to impact the lives of thousands of other people who have went through years of vetting, who have went through years of persecution and violence and trying to find safety. For instance, there's been 12,000 people prior to this executive order that were conditionally approved for travel. Those are people that had sold all of their belongings. They are people who left their home. There are people now that don't know where they're going. And in fact, many of them are not even able to work in the countries of first asylum in which they reside in currently. There's also over 100,000 people that were also going forward with the process of resettling in the United States. Now they are stuck and they're in limbo while we are processing resettlement cases for white Afrikaners at a record pace. This program has never been a fast program, and it's being expedited for just this one population. What I could tell you is this is a very clear racism, where only one group that tends to be white is allowed in the country, while you have black, brown, people of Muslim origin and other nationalities and religious minorities are being told that they cannot come into this country.
2: And Dr. Peko, if you could respond to this proposal by Trump and actually explain what the situation is in South Africa, this claim of his that there is a white genocide and that white Afrikaners are being persecuted in the country.
3: Thank you, and to your guests as well. So I think that one of the things that we can agree on globally is that there is no white genocide in South Africa. And I think the irony that isn't lost on many of us is that this comes at a time when there is an actual genocide being purported upon, you know, several people across the Gaza Strip, Palestine, Iran, and so forth. And it also has to do, really, we need to situate this within a few things. One is the rehabilitation of white victimhood. This is also to do with the delegitimization of African sovereignty and black majority rule. It's also important that this is also linked to demographic panic and the global shift to the right, the alt-right replacement theory and so forth. And this leads to the kind of hostility of migration from the majority world, as my co-panelist has already illuminated. I think the danger of this is also that this links to very strong anti-black politics and anti-blackness, even though President Trump claims that he wouldn't care if this were if there were black farmers. The truth is that in this country, there is crime and there are, you know, killings and murders and like in any country and anywhere in the world. One of the crises that we do have is certainly one of criminal justice and of criminal, you know, of crime statistics and high rates of the different sorts of social ills and social violences. Those are not racialized. Those are to do with the economies of scale. Those are to do with exclusion. Those are to do with unemployment. Those are to do with people being desperate, and those were also to do with structural failures that we have inherited from the pre-1994 dispensation, which has meant that there are millions of people in this country who are not only unemployed but unemployable, who have never found a place for themselves in this economy. We also have a history of violence, which was state-sanctioned violence, by the way, and the way that our own personal politics, inter-party politics, reproduced that violence and was also oftentimes fomented by the invisible hand of the state. So to say that this is now coming down to a white genocide is also trying to rewrite history and trying to re-inscript the moral authority of our victory over settler colonialism as one that is something that is sinister. And that's the most egregious form of white revisionism.
2: Well, let's go to what the administration, what the South African president, Cyril Ramaphosa, Ramaphosa said, refuting Trump's claims that white people are being persecuted in his country, calling it a, quote, completely false narrative. Speaking at the Africa CEO Forum in Abidjan, Côte d'Ivoire, Ramaphosa recounted a conversation he had with Trump about the situation in his country.
4: I had a conversation with President Trump on the phone, and he said, what's happening down there? And I said, President, what you've been told by those people who are opposed to transformation back home in South Africa is not true. And I added to him, I said, we were well taught by Nelson Mandela and other iconic leaders like Oliver Tambo on how to continue to build a united nation out of the diverse groupings that we have in South Africa. We're the only country on the continent where the colonizers came to stay, and we have never driven them out of our country. So they are staying, and they're making great progress. It's a fringe grouping that does not have a lot of support, that is anti-transformation and anti-change, that would actually prefer to see South Africa going back to apartheid type of policies.
2: So that's President Ramaphosa speaking last year. You mentioned, Dr. Peko, the ongoing genocide, the genocide that is in fact occurring and has occurred. If you could talk about the context in which the U.S., the Trump administration, has made this decision, namely South Africa's move in December 2023 to the International Court of Justice, initiating a genocide case against Israel. Was that relevant?
3: It's extremely relevant. I mean, I think we agree that there is no white genocide in South Africa. There is, however, a global machinery that continues to normalize imperial wars, occupation, and the suffering of black and brown people. And what we are seeing is that whiteness is being recast as endangered, while Palestinians and Syrians and Sudanese and Congolese and other people who are facing massive violences and displacement and dispossession are denied equal global sympathy. And clearly what South Africa's stand that the ICJ does is it tries to rehumanize and to recenter a moral and a judicial ethic around what humanity should be centering. And that is really to state that if we say never again, as people ourselves who were dispossessed, who were occupied, who were the first settler, you know, the first apartheid state, per se, formally inscribed by, you know, judicially. It is no doubt that certainly this seems to have come at a time when, in the same breath, there is a move towards the alt-right, the MAGA discourse, which is about replacement theory and which is absolutely about displacing the idea that the idea that anything other than whiteness is normative. President Trump and the Trump administration have made it very clear that they are very unhappy with our stand at the ICJ, which has now, of course, been accompanied. We've now been accompanied by several other countries. However, this will not be the end of it, because this is not just about South Africa versus the US. It is really about a human ethic. It is really about an anti-imperial ethic. And it's really about an ethic that should really place us at the center of a new form of internationalism and a new form of compassion. And also to really move away from the kind of bullying, imperial bullying, that seems to be taking place as re-inscripted by President Trump, and trying to then weaponize the stand that countries like South Africa have taken against the genocide, the real genocide that's taking place in Palestine.
0: Levon Peko, I wanted to ask you about what's called the PayPal Mafia and the people who surround President Trump and Vice President J.D. Vance. You've got Peter Thiel, the South African, longtime J.D. Vance patron, educated in the South African town of Swakopmund, that at the time he lived there, incredibly racist, with Hitler's birthday celebrated, people greeting each other with Nazi salutes when Thiel was living there. And, of course, it was very similar to what we saw another South African, Elon Musk, do at one of those rallies where, you know, he had that stiff arm salute and everyone questioned, was this a Nazi salute? So you have Peter Thiel, you have David Sachs, and you have Elon Musk. These are the people that are very close to Trump and J.D. Vance. Talk about who he is informed by.
3: So, I mean, you're quite right. All of these, it's a really weird coincidence of history and geopolitics that he's happened to be surrounded by these tech bros, these tech apartheid bros, really. Peter Thiel, Elon Musk, David Sachs, Reid Hoffman as well, and all of whom have these different connections with South Africa, Southern Africa as well. It's really important because what they also represent is tech capital. They represent libertarianism. They represent a really rabid form of white nationalism. They also represent a form of rabid surveillance capital, surveillance politics, which is shrouded in this idea of statelessness and the idea that the state should not intervene entirely and too deeply into the business of business and corporate. But they also then link this with defense technology and really a putrid kind of anti-liberal libertarian politics, which purport again to be, beyond politics. And yet all of them, have said things around so-called anti-wokeness, very, very problematic terminology. They have a hostility to regulation. They have an anti-DEI agenda, and we've seen Elon Musk trying to muscle his way and that Starlink thing of his into African markets, South African markets, as though we don't have Wi-Fi already. And they also push these really ugly civilizational decline narratives, and it's really problematic and troubling that none of them, as far as I know, are per se deeply rooted in political science or sociology or political philosophizing, which would give them such a strong grasp of the civilizational crisis. But they also speak to strong state politics when it protects capital or their own geopolitical interests. And a weird coincidence that these five apartheid tech bros happen to have configured around, Donald Trump.
2: Well, Sharif Ali, as the Trump administration increases, I mean, what was an unprecedented number that was so low of refugee admissions to the U.S., he's increasing this number only for white South Africans. Could you explain what the situation is of all of the refugees fleeing absolutely devastating conditions from Syria to the DRC to Afghanistan, and what their fate is in light of what the Trump administration has done and is continuing to do now with this increase exclusively for white South Africans?
1: Thank you. Their fate is changing on a daily basis, and the fact that their status is in limbo has created more uncertainty and ambiguity in their lives, and they're suffering considerably. Their vulnerability levels are increasing at a very tremendous level. I was in Jordan and Lebanon in December, meeting with our teams and seeing and talking to our clients and learning about the work that the experiences that they're facing. Unfortunately, their vulnerability levels are increasing. So what you're seeing is that people who were planning on resettling and moving and finding safety have actually found themselves less employable, without work authorizations, without safety. In Jordan specifically, there was an increase in homelessness, which has led to further exploitation. People, especially women, are really at risk of sexual exploitation to get them to serve, to be able to live their lives. This is increasing the level of trauma and difficulty that refugees and displaced people are facing. Now, as another example, we have, after the Afghans, the removal of the U.S. Efforts in Afghanistan, the Afghan allies who were meant to come to the U.S. through special immigrant visas have not been able to be processed and come to America. These are part of the exceptions that the Ninth Circuit required and Congress requires of the U.S. government to fulfill. People who are from religious minorities, people who have family that are refugees, people who are wartime allies. And yet now we have a group of Afghans in a camp in Qatar who are waiting to be resettled, and the rumor is that they will be resettled in the Democratic Republic of Congo, where they have no connection, where they have no relationship relationship to the country where they were not planning or to resettle there, and where there's currently a major Ebola outbreak. I just want to show you that there is a real disregard for the humanity of this. Over 117 million people in the world today are displaced. 45 million of them are refugees. America takes a fraction of those people into their country, into our country. And those people are now just left to fend for themselves in a society that's not helping them.
0: Sharif Ali, we want to thank you for being with us. President of IRAP, the International Refugee Assistance Program, which is currently suing the Trump administration over the dismantling of the U.S. refugee program. And Lepahang Peko, senior research fellow and political economist at the Trade Collective Think Tank, professor of practice at the University of Johannesburg, speaking to us from Johannesburg, South Africa. Coming up, a new study finds Trump's abrupt withdrawal of USAID funding has led to an increase in violence across Africa. Stay with us.

0: by Fatoumata Diarra at our Democracy Now! Studio. This is Democracy Now!, democracynow.org. I'm Amy Goodman with Nermeen Sheikh.
1: Did the abrupt defunding and dismantling of USAID, the decades-old U.S. humanitarian aid agency, have an impact on violence? Well, researchers sought to answer that question and examined data from across Africa. They've just published their results in the journal Science, concluding, quote, the abrupt withdrawal of USAID led to a significant and sustained increase in conflict across Africa's most USAID-dependent regions. Before it was shuttered by the Trump administration, the agency was the world's largest provider of aid, active in over 100 countries.
0: For more, we're joined by one of the study's authors. Austin Wright is Associate Professor of Public Policy at University of Chicago, co-author of the research article just out in Science headlined, Aiding Peace or Conflict? The Impact of USAID Cuts on Violence. if you could start off by explaining what you found, Professor Wright. This issue of the abrupt withdrawal of USAID led to a significant and sustained increase in conflict across Africa's most USAID-dependent regions. Can you elaborate?
2: Sure. So first off, thank you for having me and for amplifying the sobering findings of our research. You know, what we were able to do is to document, information on the incidence of conflict activity, and that ranges from riots and protests to armed conflict to violence against civilians across more than 870 subregions in Africa. We're then able to link that with the location of where USAID was present and operational years ago, and leverage that information to understand the impact that the shutdown had. And indeed, as you mentioned already, what we find is a large increase in violence in the months immediately after the shutdown occurred. And unfortunately, although we're able to extend the data out only for a period of time, we have yet to find a significant reduction in those effects over time, which means they continue to accumulate even now.
1: Well, there have been a lot, Professor Wright, of inquiries and findings about the effects of the cuts in aid in USAID, but in humanitarian terms, but never in the context of violence. So what prompted this investigation?
2: Yeah, so that's an excellent point. You know, prior research, including some work that was published in The Lancet, has focused on measures like excess death, the impact of the shutdown of humanitarian relief on healthcare systems, and those are certainly important dynamics. But, you know, when USAID was initially conceived by John F. Kennedy, the aim there was an alternate version of putting America first, and that was creating the sort of economic and political opportunities for the rest of the world to flourish in the image of the U.S. And that includes the building of institutions and an explicit focus on stabilization. And so our project aimed at understanding another layer of those consequences of the cut, which was the conflict environment. And unfortunately, what we found is that that shutdown had these large effects. And to, you know, help your listeners and viewers understand what we mean by large effects, these are often double-digit percentage increases in the incidence, severity, and lethality of violence across Africa in the affected regions. And I would say that the only silver lining element here is that in the places where USAID's work was largely achieved, those areas were able to withstand the storm created by that shutdown. But unfortunately, in a lot of other regions, the project was not yet finished.
1: And did you make in the study, do you make a causal argument? In other words, that because the aid was cut, violence increased, or it was more of a correlation? In other words, the two happened to coincide, but you don't know precisely what the connection was or is.
2: Yes, this is I think this is a really important question, and I would encourage everyone, especially these days, to be very skeptical of, you know, the facts that are shared. And what I can assure you is that although the paper itself is only a few pages, the work that went into assessing all of the alternate mechanisms that could have been driving this effect amounts to roughly a book that most of the readers aren't going to actually see. And what we can effectively rule out are a number of potential sources of bias that could, as you point out, have led this to be a correlation rather than a causal relationship. And so I think we're rather bullish, ultimately, that what we've identified is a credible effect of the timing of the shutdown on violence.
0: Austin Wright, we want to thank you so much for being with us, Associate Professor of Public Policy at the University of Chicago, co-author of the research article just out in Science magazine, headlined Aiding Peace or Conflict, the Impact of USAID Cuts on Violence. Coming up, as students graduate from colleges and universities across the United States, many schools are taking steps to silence pro-Palestinian voices at campus ceremonies, from canceling speakers to eliminating live speeches by students and alum altogether. Stay with us.

0: Bradley Roy Parsons and Howard John Pierce. This is Democracy Now!, democracynow.org, The War and Peace Report. I'm Amy Goodman with Nermeen Sheikh.
1: As colleges and universities hold graduation ceremonies across the United States, many schools are attempting to silence pro-Palestinian voices from those commemorations, from canceling speakers to eliminating live student speeches altogether. This comes at a time of increasing repression of campus activism supporting Palestine. The group Palestine Legal recently revealed it now receives 300% more requests for legal help than it did before 2023, with the overwhelming majority of requests coming from students and college faculty.
0: Earlier this month, the University of Michigan's president issued a public apology after a professor, Derek Peterson, praised pro-Palestinian students during his commencement address. These are some of Professor Peterson's remarks.
2: Sing for Moritz Levy, the first Jewish professor at the University of Michigan. Appointed professor of French in 1896, he was to open the doors of this great university to generations of Jewish students who found in Ann Arbor a safe haven from the anti-Semitism of East Coast universities. Sing for the students of the Black Action Movement, whose members demanded a curriculum that would reflect the experience and identity of Black people in this country. Sing for the pro-Palestinian student activists. Who have, over these past 2 years, opened our hearts to the injustice and inhumanity of Israel's war in Gaza. The greatness of this institution does not only rest on the shoulders and on the accomplishments of our student athletes, who deserve all the congratulations we can offer them. But the greatness of this university rests also on the courage and the conviction of student activists who have pushed this university down the path toward justice.
1: That was University of Michigan Professor Derek Peterson. University President Domenico Grasso later called those remarks hurtful and insensitive to many members of our community. Separately, Rutgers University withdrew an invitation to the biotech CEO, Rami Elghandour, to give a graduation address. Last week, Elghandour recorded a video reading the speech he'd planned to give at the Rutgers Engineering School convocation.
3: Kindness is having empathy for others who may not have a voice. It's why I care so much and speak so often about so many issues that don't directly impact me. I've spoken up about ICE, Palestine, Black Lives, abortion, and gender equity. It's why I got into the film business and I'm supporting stories to amplify the voice of the voiceless, like Hind Rajab. And of all these topics, I've only received pushback on Palestine. Multiple attempts to censor me or get me fired. Totally a coincidence the speech was canceled over Palestine, right? But it's also the topic where I received the most support by far. I refuse to yield because I believe in the cause. And like Superman, I believe in truth, justice, and the American way.
0: That was biotech CEO Rami Elghandour reading the graduation speech he was disinvited from giving at Rutgers. We're joined now by two guests. Noura Erekat is a Palestinian human rights attorney and a professor at Rutgers University. This week, she helped organize a people's convocation for Palestine, where Rami Elghandour spoke. We're also joined by Shivani Desai, a graduating member of CUNY Law School Class of 2026 and a member of CUNY Law Students for Justice in Palestine. For the third year in a row, CUNY Law School will have no student graduation speakers. I want to begin with Professor Noura Erekat. So this, we covered this controversy last week. We had the CEO, Rami Elghandour, in our studio where he had just been canceled, his address to the Rutgers Engineering School. But then talk about the alternative ceremony you set up and what this meant, the thousands, tens of thousands of students who wrote objecting, not to mention the faculty groups and so many faculty at Rutgers.
4: Good morning, Amy, and thank you so much. Yes, we organized a people's convocation for Palestine. We organized it in 9 days to be able to celebrate all of our students and not just the few students who the administration and the Board of Governors decided whose feelings mattered more than the material conditions our students are enduring. Rutgers has 70,000 students across 3 campuses. About 10% of those students are Muslim. Something like 15% are Arab, Palestinian, and Muslim. Thousands of our students are immigrants, asylum seekers. They are of Black descent, Latinx origin. They are a diverse population who together constitute the many who are opposed to genocide. Rutgers is the largest public school in New Jersey and should be representative of that population. And in this instant, when Rami would have spoken for thousands of those students, the university decided to prioritize the feelings of a few in a OPOC process for which there was no due process or review. The student, the faculty senate issued a censor of the dean. The union issued a resolution demanding the reinstatement of Rami. The School of Engineering collected 1,300 plus letters. Professor Troy Shinrod, a professor of engineering, attempted to deliver those letters to the School of Engineering, and police, almost a dozen police, blocked him from entering his own building. They are telling us that democracy doesn't matter and won't work here. And this continues a legacy at Rutgers. In 2024, our Center for Islamic Life at Rutgers, New Jersey also happens to be the 4th largest populations of Muslims in the United States. The Center for Islamic Life was vandalized. Islamic objects were vandalized and destroyed. The Palestinian flag was stolen. Have you heard about it? There was no media hullabaloo over it. There were no Senate hearings over it. In fact, our former president, Jonathan Holloway, during the Senate hearings was not asked about that, but only asked about anti-Semitism. And he didn't raise that concern. So our alternative convocation was a refusal to submit to this dictate in this moment that's telling us that democracy doesn't matter. Our students are being told that your families, your Palestinian families are expected to suffer and die, and you should be okay with it. One of our graduates, Dr. Omar Abu Atiyeh, who was the 2025 Rhodes Scholar, the 2026 Truman Scholar, Rutgers is so proud of him. They have blasted his face everywhere, including at Newark International Airport, has family in Gaza. And he told us at the alternative convocation that Rutgers wants his excellence, but not him. I am a full professor at Rutgers. My cousin Ahmed was assassinated and killed at an illegal checkpoint in 2020. His body continues to be held in a freezer at Greensburg Forensic Institute, associated with Tel Aviv University. Rutgers has an MOU with Tel Aviv University. They are telling me that they want my excellence without me being able to protest this cruelty, this depravity that happens against my own family. This also reflects the fact that Rutgers has mobilized the students in 2024, 80% of them voted for divestment from Tel Aviv to end the MOU with Tel Aviv University, to disinvest from corporations that are invested in death making and apartheid and in genocide. The faculty union and the adjunct union voted by 58% for divestment. The fact that they are telling us that democracy doesn't matter should scare everyone. This is not just about Palestine, but they are telling us that there is a future they want to mold, and we cannot participate in forging that future. In this moment, We have actually worked tirelessly to create these conditions. And now, because they can't play with us, so to speak, in this open playground of free speech, of democratic participation, they want to subvert it altogether. We are not the lowest hanging fruit as Palestinians. We are the canary in the coal mine. We are the Trojan horse to bring in these policies that will affect everyone. As your other student will tell you now, that not only did CUNY Law cancel the three speakers, but NYU this year canceled 13 plus culture identity graduations. University of Texas Austin has dismantled Black studies, women's studies, as well as Latinx programming. Again, Palestinians here are the front line, not the lowest hanging fruit.
1: So, Shivani Desai, you are a graduating member of CUNY Law School of the City University of New York. Yes. CUNY Law has not had a student speaker at commencement for 3 years in a row. Yes. You'll be graduating, in fact, today, just a couple of hours from now. Could you explain what's been happening there, why there hasn't been a student speaker at graduation, and what's going to happen today at your ceremony?
5: Yes, definitely. Thank you so much for having me. So, of course, I'm going to graduation right after this, and this will be the third graduation and commencement ceremony in a row where we do not have a student speaker, we do not have a faculty speaker, and we do not have a live stream commencement. So CUNY Law not only denied us of the chance to hear from a fellow classmate that we would democratically elect to hear about their vision for our work and the world, they also denied us of our chance to hear from mentors that we find brilliant that we want to hear from through the faculty speech. And they denied us from a live stream commencement so that people who come from diaspora and collectivist communities could share this moment with their family across the world. They took all of that away from us, and they took that away specifically because of Palestine repression.
0: I want to say, Shivani, that you are wearing your graduation gown. Yes. And your stole, and that stole says Palestine on it. You're going to graduation right from our broadcast?
5: Yes. I'm going straight to graduation from this broadcast. And, you know, the reason I'm here and I'm so excited and passionate to speak is that I'm representing a large and vast coalition across the graduating class of 2026 and across the other years of our grade, because we entered school in the fall of 2023. We entered school, and this iteration of the genocide following decades of occupation began. We were 1Ls when the genocide began. We were 1Ls when we faced brutalization at the encampment. We were in our second year when we watched green card holders and student visa holders get arrested and detained for their Palestine speech. And we were in our third year when we watched this ICE escalate its reign of terror across this country and watched the NYPD face more brutalization. We have been through a lot of brutalization, and we know that our school and our country is funding Israel's war crimes and genocides. CUNY Law has blood on its hands. It has money in Lockheed Martin, Northrop Grumman, and other corporations and companies that are war profiteers and weapons manufacturers. And so we don't consent to our tuition dollars going to this genocide. We have never consented to it. CUNY Law and across the CUNY system, they have tried to silence us. One thing we want to note is that CUNY Law is just one example of repression across CUNY. So across the CUNY system, we've seen this kind of silencing of Palestinian activism. At City College, Hadika had her senior year stolen from her for her leadership in Palestine activism. At Brooklyn College, the Students for Justice in Palestine chapter is facing arbitrary Henderson rules and protest rules that only affect them. At the College of Staten Island, the valedictorian is a Palestinian, and they had their speech revoked as well. And then there are four faculty members that were fired for their speech in support of Palestine, and they have also been facing a lot of retaliation. Three of them are back, but we're still waiting for one more.
0: And I wanted to say, talking about professors speaking out, following up on the clip we played of Professor Derek Peterson at the University of Michigan, looking at the publication Inside Higher Ed, they said, Professor Peterson said university officials knew he would mention pro-Palestinian protests during his speech. While drafting it, he incorporated feedback from officials to remove the word genocide in order to make it less provocative. even though the United Nations uses that phrase, and even though it's a scholarly descriptor, Professor Peterson said, I left it out because I didn't wish to provoke anger and unnecessary bad feelings. We had asked Eric Peterson if he would join us as well today, the professor at University of Michigan, but he is receiving death threats. His house is under police protection. Nora Ericott, this kind of very serious threat to professors and students alike as we begin to wrap up.
4: Yeah, Amy, you know, I think it's really important to bring this back to why this matters, which are the conditions in Gaza, right? We're 7 months out from the so-called ceasefire, where 2.1 million Palestinians continue to be encaged. The majority of them, some 77%, are reliant on food aid for survival. Most of them live in emergency housing. 640,000 students, children, do not have access to education. And yet we are being told, the BOP just submitted a report to the Security Council that tells them, you know, we can't rebuild anything until Hamas disarms. I mean, the world is upside down. And as Professor Maya Mekdashi has repeatedly said on campus, the university is literally asking us not to teach this. Mm. We are asked to betray the empirical record, including the one on genocide and apartheid. And we refuse to do that.
0: And Professor Ericott, before we go, you have family that attends the largest mosque in San Diego, the mosque that was just shot up with three men, including the beloved security guard who had eight children himself, was killed.
4: That's my mama's mosque. That's my grandma's mosque, who was born in 1937, before Israel was established. That's my uncles and aunties. Those are my cousins. And we are so grateful that that shooter didn't come on a Friday, and so distraught that this happened, where they were aiming to massacre children. And yet even the response to that is inadequate. And there is a direct line between the dehumanization of Palestinians, who we cannot fight for their lives and argue against genocide and agitate for a better future, and the dehumanization of these children and of our families, because state, society, and media is normalizing it. The only censor in Congress happened against Rashida Tlaib, Honorable Rashida Tlaib, for her advocacy for Palestine. And yet Randy Fine, who has compared Muslims to dogs, has gone held unaccountable. These things matter. Here is there. And so that is why we continue to agitate.
0: Professor Nora Ericott, we have to leave it there. Palestinian human rights attorney, professor at Rutgers University, author of Justice for Some, Law and the Question of Palestine. And Shivani Desai, graduating member of the CUNY Law School Class of 2026, a member of CUNY Law Students for Justice in Palestine. Congratulations
5: today
0: for all your accomplishments. That does it for our show. A very happy birthday to Tamari Astudio. I'll be broadcasting from Denver, Colorado tomorrow. Steal the Story, Please, the film about Democracy Now!'s 30-year history, will be at the C Cinema in Denver, as well as in Boulder. And I hope to see people in both places. I'm Ramin Shaikh.
6: Good morning, Philadelphia. It is about 9 a.m. Thursday morning. That means you are tuned into WKDU Philadelphia 91.7 FM. I was out last week because I was super sick randomly, but I am back and it is time for two lovely hours of Maddie FM. I have a great playlist to share with you guys today. We are going to go ahead and get right started with a song from our new music shelf. Before we do that, we're actually going to just look at the weather really quick. Because in Philadelphia, it is 62 degrees currently. It is cloudy. And there's a high of 70 to expect today and a low of 58. Rainy conditions expected around 11 a.m. Wind gusts are up to 16 miles per hour. Crazy jump from yesterday. Oh, and Friday, low of 55, high of 65. Saturday, low of 50, high of 55. Sunday, low of 52, high of 63. And then it looks like next week will be like more normal May temperatures, 70s or so. So it's going to be a cool weekend and then hopefully be ready for beach weather next week. We're starting with I Want to Run Away by Tiger Lily from their new album, May Fly Daydream.

love her.

0: when she's going potty because she gets that, and your mom just wants to make sure that she's doing okay. If it's okay with you, let Emma call.
1: That was Old Grey by Merchant Ships from their album Merchant Ships, I Want to Remember, from 2025. Before that, you heard Pretty Things by Like Roses from their 2018 EP Closure. You heard Pinch Me from Prince Daddy and the Hyena from their new album Hotwire Trip Switch. I've slowly been playing like a lot of songs from that album, like week by week. You also heard Primary Colors by Tiger's Jaw from also their new album that I've been playing a lot that I really like, Lost on You. You heard Ocean by The Front Bottoms from their 2017 album Going Gray. And we started with I Want to Run Away by Tiger Lily from their new album Mayfly Daydream. A lot of music so far, a lot more music coming up. It's almost beach season. That's why I had to play Ocean by The Front Bottoms. I'm super excited. Going to the beach next week, next Friday, seeing a show at the Stone Pony with The Fall of Troy, Wolf and Bear. Am I lying? Who else is going to be there? Let's see. The Fall of Troy, Wolf and Bear, Horse the Band, and Novelists, and Dance Gavin Dance headlining. Not sure. I've never heard of Novelists. I'll have to look into them. But so, super excited for that. And it's on the beach, so that's awesome. I'm going to that venue like a couple times over the summer, so that'll be really fun. I went to go, so I had to go get my passport, so I went before this. But I went on Tuesday. It was my original appointment. And it was like, you could tell they were a little backed up, and that's fine. Like, I get it. Like, working somewhere with customers, I know, you know, it doesn't always go the way you plan it, right? But so I get called like literally like 45 minutes after I'm there, and I'm just like, sorry, like, I just have to go soon. Like, I'm just wondering how long the whole process is going to take. If it's going to take too long, I can reschedule. I know you guys are busy. And the guy actually looked at me. He's like, where do you have to go? I was like, oh. So then I'm telling him my life story. I'm like, well, I have class. Like, I have to go to class. And he like chuckles, turns around, tells the lady there that he's working with, she has to go to class. And the lady's like, well, she has to wait. And I'm like, I'll just reschedule. It's okay. Like, I just like have to go. And they're like, you can come back at 1:00. I'm like, I'll just reschedule for another day. And some other guy was like, yeah, I have class soon too. I was like, it was embarrassing. It was honestly quite embarrassing. I had to tell them my life story that I have class, and then I was just there for like an hour for no reason. But it's fine. It's not too far for me that it really was that annoying. But it did happen that I drove to an appointment I had like a couple weeks ago, an 8 a.m. appointment. I left my house at 7:15. I get there right on time because of the traffic. Tell me why they're like, you should have got a call. Your appointment was canceled. I'm like, oh. So that one, I was really mad because I just spent like 2 hours driving around for nothing, for no reason. So this other one was just funny. I finally went today and actually took like literally like 10 minutes. It was so quick, but it was like, where do I have to go? I got to get out of here. Next, you are hearing Whether to Believe by I Promise the World from Fear of the Fall, their 2024 album.

That was Misinterpreting Constellations by CU Space Cowboy from their 2021 album, The Romance of Affliction. You also heard Whether to Believe by I Promise the World. It is 9:33. 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I'm going to read you a public service announcement. What happens if the unthinkable comes to your door or your neighborhood? To report any ICE sightings, arrests, or raids in Philadelphia, please call or text Juntos' Raid Response Hotline, 814-205-3293. This number is for the Philadelphia area. All calls related to ICE enforcement made to Juntos' office number will be redirected to this hotline. 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This has been a public service message from WKDU and our EMM charity, Juntos. So yeah, definitely feel free to check out vamosjuntos.org if you're interested in learning more about the response hotline and some of the other available services that Juntos has to offer. I've read that public service announcement so much that I actually just started like zoning off, and I knew it. So yeah, feel free to check that out. So a lot more music coming at you. Right now we're hearing an oldie, My Heart, Your Hands, from First to Last, but from their 2003 album, Aesthetic.

You just heard I Never Went to College and Neither Did You by Adventurer from the 2016 EP Split, Wolf and Bear, and Adventurer. You also heard Different Fires by Wolf and Bear from that same split. Back to back. You also heard Gold Codes by Ublu from... let's see. Oh, this is a 2018 single. And we have some more music coming up. Before we get back into the music, I'm going to shout out a live at WKDU in studio tomorrow night from 9 p.m. to 11 p.m. Friday, May 22nd, tomorrow night. Tune in live for back-to-back sets of Seattle-based grunge band Sunbathe or Die and Philly local Miriam, hosted by Fish Food. So these are two, not one, but two in-studio sets and interviews. At 9 p.m., you can tune in to catch Sunbathe or Die in-studio and interview, and at 10 p.m., you can tune in to catch Miriam's in-studio and interview, and this is hosted by Gabby of Fish Food. So definitely check that out tomorrow night. It's an awesome Friday night thing to tune into, so I'm very excited. Coming up, we have If You're Jezebel, Then I'm Bill Murray by Huniva from their 2013 album, A Cambiata.

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You just heard Youngest Child by Castle from their album 2024 To See After Storm. 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

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This is only a test.

You are listening to 1100 Days by CNVar from their 2016 album Stay Lost. You also heard A Shadow of Faith by The Saddest Landscape from our new music shelf from their new album Alone with Heaven. You heard What the Devil is Selling by Sweet Pill, also on our new music shelf from their brand new album Still There's a Glow that I've also really been liking. And we started the second hour with Time Waster by Basement, also on our new music shelf, also a great album from their new album Wired. We have some more to get into. Currently in Philadelphia, though, we are going to look at the weather. It is 62 degrees. It is cloudy. A high of 70 today and a low of 58. There's possible light rain in the next hour. Looks pretty rainy today. Throughout the weekend, it's going to rain. A low of 50s, high of 60s this weekend. And then next week, early on, it should start getting a little bit nicer out. Nothing too crazy like we had the past few days, but a little nicer at least. I'm about to play Mario Kart. Oh, that's what I was going to say. Earlier when I played Univa, I really liked that song. The song was called If You're Jezebel, Then I'm Bill Murray. But the one part of the song, they said like somebody or something, and it made me think of that one like Jersky video. When they're doing the auditions and some guy's like trying to teach him how to sing emo and he's like, somebody, and they're like just doing that for like actually like 20 seconds. That's all I could think of. And I was like, I knew I wanted to say something after that song ended, but I totally lost it. Anyways, you're going to hear Bears in a Tub by From the Future from their album. I don't know. I'm really not sure, but listen up.

You just heard Dancing Plague by I Met a Yeti from their 2023 EP Time Erasure. Before that, you heard The Innocence of by Royal Coda from their 2019 album Compassion. I think I said this 2 weeks ago, but Royal Coda is seemingly back. We'll see if they put out new music, but they already just released a tour that they're going on, so maybe new music is coming with as well. Before we get back into music, I'm going to read a public service announcement. If you are being followed and or stopped by ICE, here are some tips that you can follow. 1. Don't run. This makes you seem guilty in the eyes of law enforcement. 2. Keep calm. Ask, am I under arrest or am I free to leave? If they say you are free to leave, do so calmly. 3. Just say your name. Legally, you only have to give your name to law enforcement. Don't give a false name. Giving false information is a crime. And 4, you have the right to remain silent. The only thing you have to say is your name. Remember, loose lips sink ships. If you see someone being detained or arrested by ICE, call Juntos' hotline at 814-205-3293. We can all do our part to help vulnerable communities in Philadelphia and beyond. Become a sanctuary defender today and visit vamosjuntos.org. And this has been a public service message from WKDU and our EMM charity, Juntos. So like I said before, you can check out those services on vamosjuntos.org if you're interested in learning more. We have some more music for you today. You're going to hear Tongue and Teeth by Subtly from Letters Lost on the Way Home.

was Bellwether by Stolas from their 2017 self-titled album. You also heard Carl Barker by Dance Gavin Dance from their 2009 Happiness album featuring Kurt Travis. You heard Failing Upwards by Chidori from their 2026 album Microcosm of a Midlife Crisis Deluxe Edition. And you also heard Tongue and Teeth by Subtly from their album Letters Lost on the Way Home, released in 2021. I have one more song for you today. I'm having to head out a little bit early to make it to class in time for my presentation. I'm always like 10 minutes late to class because I have class at 11 and I'm on air till 11, but I really gotta go today. But before that, I have one more song, and I also want to remind you guys to stay tuned on Thursdays. We have a great lineup on Thursdays. Right after me at 11 a.m. to 12 p.m. is Feet of Clay Radio by our DJ Jet, and it is music for fighting the end of the world. So if you like hip-hop, jazz, and electronic, definitely please stay tuned in to WKDU Philadelphia 91.7 FM. Last week, Jet played some artists like Gorillaz, Flying Lotus, The Chemical Brothers, and Lip Critic. So if that sounds interesting to you or you'd like to hear more, that's 11 to 12 p.m. Feet of Clay Radio. My last song for you today is Sleepless by Redacted from their 2023 EP Monsters and I. I hope you all have a great Thursday and stay tuned into WKDU Philadelphia 91.7 FM.

I stop and I heard a voice behind me say, "Hi, baby." Oh, I just fell all apart inside because I hadn't heard that voice in such a long time. I turned

0: Yo, thanks for tuning in this week to 42 Monks, second installation, the reprise of my radio show, formerly known as In My Bag. Switched up the name from DJ Q to Alex Q, and we're coming back with something just a little more solid, something a little more true to self. Obviously, the poetry is a change, so I hope y'all enjoy that. You're hearing some Dilla in the background now, but before that, you heard John Craigie, a Whitney cover of Take Me Home, Country Roads, and a song called California by the Lagoons, just an homage to my time spent out here in California as I make my my way back across the country, home to New Jersey and Philadelphia. I appreciate y'all tuning in. Please stay tuned for 11 a.m. Maya will have some lush, funky vibes from across time and space for you with their show Time Spiral, some soul, electronic jazz. I think my show sort of is a nice alley-oop into Maya's show Time Spiral, so stay tuned for that at the top of the hour. And some Philly haps worth mentioning this Thursday. Zeta, Lobby Boxer, and Skull Presser at the Photo Club, 7:30 p.m. That is all ages. Escaper Quay and Montrala are at Silk City. That's at 8 p.m. That's 21 plus. Yason Landero is at the Rotunda, 8 p.m. That's all ages. And Friday, we have The Uprise, their record release show, The Heels, Rage and Ruin, Impact Driver at Ortolibs. Man, I've been out of Philly for a long time. And Laraji, also at 8 p.m. at the Rotunda. That's all ages. So that's upcoming tonight and tomorrow. Hope y'all can check some of that out around town. I'm super excited to get myself back to Philadelphia and New Jersey and just be back with everybody. Until next week, appreciate y'all.
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0: scummed out onto the midway. I was looking for the pirate ship when I saw this small little light tenant on it. It was blue and it had white lights hanging all around it. Decided to check out the tent. It seemed like I could hear music coming from inside. As I walked toward it, I passed a crowd of people.
1: 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My name is Jet. This is Feet of Clay Radio. It is a rainy Thursday, but at least it's not a million degrees today. Let's just jump right into it. Here is new music from Crosboyce, which is a group made up of Avi Tare and Geologist from the band Animal Collective.

All right. You just heard Pray For by Kuru off their most recent album, Backstage Hologram. Before that, we started with Banana Pudding by Cross Boyce off their first self-titled album from that duo. After that, you heard Museum Fatigue by a group called Jump Source. And then Rosa Rugosa off of Olaf Dreyer's new album. I hope I'm saying that right. Olaf Dreyer is one half of the 2010s electronic duo The Knife. I never really listened to them, but I like that song. We're going to talk about the weather. It is raining. There's a lot of rain, like all day. Actually, not all day. It's supposed to rain for the next 4 hours or so till around 4 p.m., then about a 30% chance at 5 p.m., but light rain, not like what we had yesterday. Otherwise, it's 62 degrees out, so a nice break from like the suffocating heat. Feels like 57. The high is going to be 70, so it's not going to be super cold out. And that's the weather. All right, let's jump back into the music. Here is Getaway by a band that I have to call Effers on the radio off their newest album. Yeah, I have to call them that, but the actual word is spelled wrong in their name anyway. You probably know who I'm talking about. Anyway, here's that.

All right, you just heard Holy Ghost by Future off of his, I want to say, 2022 album, I Never Liked You. Yeah, 2022. That beat is so ridiculous. What is going on in there? It sounds like an iPhone ringtone, like alarm sound from hell. And I love it. It's insane. Before that, you heard Open Channels by Bad Bad Not Good. That is a single that came out with their album, I want to say Talk Memory. It was their first album as a trio after the departure of their keyboard player, Matthew Tavares. Yeah, Talk Memory from 2021. That whole album is unbelievable. But this song was actually a bonus track, only on vinyl for a while, and then recently they put it out. Or I think later that year they put it out. Before that, we started with Getaway by Effers off of their album O. It's like the O with like the umlaut over it. Just a capital O with an umlaut over it. Real unpronounceable stuff going on here. And then in between, you heard From a Million Miles by Single Gun Theory. I grew up on that song. I rediscovered it recently. Thought it worked really well here. All right, we're going to do a PSA. All right. This is a PSA from Juntos about their response hotline. What happens if the unthinkable comes to your door or your neighborhood? To report any ICE sightings, arrests, or raids in Philadelphia, please call or text Juntos' Raid Response Hotline, 814-205-3293. That's 814-205-3293. This number is for the Philadelphia area. All calls related to ICE enforcement made to Juntos' office number will be redirected to this hotline. If they are unable to answer your call, please call again, leave a voicemail, or send a text, and they will get back to you. Your calls can protect others. 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That's vamos, V-A-M-O-S, juntos, juntos.org. All right. And just a reminder, you are listening to Drexel University's free-format, non-commercial radio station, WKDU Philadelphia 91.7 FM. Binder goes back on the shelf, and we get back to the music. We're going to start off with a recent release from the artist Baby Father, better known as Dean Blunt. Feet of Clay Radio, my name is Jet. Thank you for listening. Happy Thursday.

All right, you just heard Still Light by Wraith and John Nino. The name is actually Wraith 9. I don't think you pronounce the 9, but it's Wraith and then the number 9. You'd know them from SD Kid's entire recent album. That's that okay tag everywhere. Before that was Ache by Chanel Beads. What Am I Gonna Do by Aldous Harding off her most recent album, Train on the Island. And ICL featuring Tyson by Baby Father started off this whole round of songs, Baby Father being Dean Blunt. I want to give a little shout out to Maddie FM, the show that's on right before mine. Maddie had to get off the air a little bit earlier than usual just because they had to go to an exam. But good luck, Maddie. Maddie FM is on Thursday from 7 to 11 a.m. I'm sorry, 9 to 11 a.m. The show description is outside of your window with my radio. Genres being everything, emo, and everything else. All right, for our last little chunk of music for the day, we're going to start with some good old Cameron Winter. Here is Can't Keep Anything. If I remember to turn the fader on. WKDU, Feet of Clay, my name is Jet. Thank you for being here. Here is this Cameron Winter song.

0: All right, and that does it for our hour of music today. You just heard Nothing Matters by Vince Staples off of his, I don't think it's his most recent still. Is it? Am I forgetting something? It's from 2024. His album Dark Times, really, really good. Before that was I Think I'll Call It Morning by Gil Scott-Heron off his classic album Pieces of a Man. Before that was Across the Universe by the Beatles. And then Can't Keep Anything by Cameron Winter. I'm going to fade in Megaseg here because we're about to hear Community Spotlight. Happy Thursday. Thank you for being
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1: 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I'm Sherry Pennington, your host and founder of Community Spotlight, asking you to spend the next 30 minutes with us today, because as usual, we have an informative and exciting conversation. And we always strive to connect all of us by sparking ideas and moving us closer to positive change. And we need that connectivity now more than ever. So today we're bringing you a voice that doesn't just sing the music, she lives it. Joining us is Philadelphia's own Denise King, an international jazz vocalist whose sound blends jazz, soul, blues, and gospel into a rich, unforgettable experience. She was inspired by legends like Sarah Vaughan, Nancy Wilson, Frank Sinatra, and Aretha Franklin, to name a few. Denise has carved out a lane that is both classic and uniquely her own. From Philadelphia to stages across Europe, Asia, and beyond, she brings a voice that is sophisticated, soulful, and deeply rooted in the tradition of jazz storytelling. Whether she's reimagining standards or transforming rock and soul into jazz masterpieces, Denise King invites you into her world, where every note has meaning and every song has a story. And so now we want to welcome to Community Spotlight Miss Denise King, and she's looked like going live on Facebook or something. Welcome.
2: You know, that's the world that we live in. Hey, everybody. Good morning. Oh, what a beautiful morning. Oh, what a beautiful day. I've got a beautiful feeling. Everything's going our way. Hope you're having a great Sunday so far. I'm happy to be here, Sherry. Thank you for having me.
1: Thank you. Yay, and thank you for that melody there. I appreciate it. And I'm happy to have met Denise King finally. Her reputation has preceded her for sure. And I met her at the Joe Keys.
2: Fabulous. Gil Scott. Oh my God, what a show.
1: Yes.
2: What a show. My God.
1: Right.
2: I mean, for real, I think we need more of that kind of energy. We have to remember, and I know I'm going off topic, but we have to remember where we came from, where we started. There are bricklayers. I call them bricklayers. There are people who laid bricks. They laid a foundation for us to do what we do, for me to do what I do. Like Sarah Vaughan laid bricks. Nancy Wilson laid bricks. Johnny Hartman, Little Jimmy Scott, Tony Bennett, Frank. They're bricklayers. Mm-hmm. They laid bricks for us to do. And we have to pay homage to those people. And that Gil Scott-Heron show with Joe. Oh, my God. If you missed it.
1: You missed it, right?
2: You missed it, but I hope that you're going to do it again.
1: Oh, yeah.
2: Because it's definitely...
1: We'll give them a while.
2: Oh, yeah. It was great.
1: People were very receptive to it.
2: Very receptive.
1: I'm so happy that you came, so we did get our opportunity.
2: To meet, exactly.
1: Yeah, to connect.
2: Yeah, and you can, like we said earlier, you can never assume, you know, some people have that whole, do you know who I am?
1: Oh, don't go there.
2: I'm just saying. I'm like a piece of paper. I'm real.
1: Mm-hmm.
2: I'm just not, you know, I'm not coming from a place of fakeness, clout chasing, all that stuff. I call it, like I said, maybe I get in trouble because I do that. But some people come from a place of, do you know who I am?
1: I've met a couple, one in particular.
2: No, everybody doesn't.
1: Probably doesn't.
2: You cannot assume that everybody knows who you are.
1: Right.
2: Some people, they've never heard of you. It's a new market. So
1: yeah, the world is small, but it's not quite
2: that small.
1: It ain't
2: that small.
1: Yeah. So Denise, tell us all about yourself for those of you and those of us, I should say, that don't know who you are. I mean, take us back to
2: back
1: when you started. Yeah, okay. I always like to go through the journey.
2: First and
1: with
2: foremost,
1: the people.
2: I am a product of West Philadelphia. In West Philadelphia, born and raised.
1: Okay.
2: I'm West Philly, and every time I perform all over the world, I let people know West Side. I let them know I'm from West Philadelphia, and I rep West Philly everywhere I go. At one point, I was making some hand motions, and my sons, they chastised me because they said I was throwing up gang signs.
1: Okay.
2: And they said, you can't do that anymore. But I grew up, I was born and raised in Philadelphia, grew up in West Philadelphia, a product of the educational system in Philadelphia, West Philadelphia. And I'm happy to say I just got my photo is in the West Philadelphia High School Wall of Fame.
1: All right, congratulations.
2: Yeah, class of 72. I was excited because, you know, you do what you do.
1: Mm-hmm.
2: You do what you do and you just do it. And when people
1: recognize
2: it and honor you with something so special, it means a lot. It means a lot to me anyway. So raised my children here, got married here, went to school here, got divorced.
1: Okay.
2: All of it. So I am Philadelphia. I actually, my music career started quite by accident. A lot of people don't know this, but a guitar player that I worked with, that we grew up together. Rahman Rashid, a.k.a. Raymond Welsh. We were neighbors. His auntie owned a store on the corner from my street. And he was a guitar player who happened at the time that he heard me. He was a writer at Philadelphia International Records. So one day I was outside sweeping the stoop and singing. I have thrown my head back too. I remember it like it was yesterday. I was singing. I was woo.
1: Okay.
2: And he walked by and we exchanged pleasantries. Hey, he used to call me Nee. Hey, Nee girl, how you doing? I was like, I'm good and I'm doing all right. And kept on singing. He got like maybe 20 feet away from me and spun around. He snapped around and he said, child, you can sing. And I'm like, I can.
1: How old were you about then?
2: I was in my late 20s.
1: Okay.
2: I didn't start singing until I was maybe 28.
1: Oh, I see.
2: And when I, you know, everybody asked me, well, didn't you sing in a church? No, when I went to church with my brothers, we were busy hookying. We were hookying in church.
1: Denise.
2: Listen to me.
1: Real paper.
2: We, our mom, you know, would do the whole slather us down with the Vaseline face, get us all zhuzhed up to go to church. And of course, we went through the church to say that we were in the church. But we would go through the church and out the back door and go to, I don't know how many people grew up in Philly, but we would go to Dutch Treat, which was a hamburger joint on 52nd and Walnut.
1: Okay.
2: So we would leave church. We would sneak out of church and go to Dutch Treat and get hamburgers and milkshakes. So people ask me, didn't you sing and go with the choir? Were you with the church? No, I wasn't trying.
1: So it was later for you.
2: Yeah, it was much later. And in high school, you know, I joined the choir primarily to get out of biology and math because in both, I was dumb as a brick.
1: Mm-hmm.
2: So that was my musical experience in high school, was just to get out of class. But gospel choir, I did that just to get out of class and some other things. I had a little, we had a little gospel group that got me out of class. But I didn't start singing until later.
1: So how did that happen? So you met this guy that...
2: So Rahman, he heard me sing and, excuse me, he said to me, you can sing. Let me audition you for a gig That I have a gig? What are you talking about? I don't even know what you're talking about. Yeah. I'm here raising kids. I'm single mother. I raised three sons. And he's talking about a gig. But then he said the magic words. And everybody knows what those magic words are. He said, I will pay you.
1: Oh, yes. Magic.
2: Magic. And for me, being single, raising three boys who were like human vacuum cleaners when it came to food, all I could see was, it was like visions of sugar plums dancing in my head. Funny. I could see new tennis shoes. I could see more food. I could see getting them some of the things that they really wanted with this newfound magical experience, gig, whatever that is. And I agreed to audition and he hired me. That's wonderful. How my career started.
1: Okay.
2: My first gig was at 24th and Spruce. There's a big park right at 24th and Spruce. And that was my first gig. And I bombed horribly. Oh, my God.
1: What type of music were you
2: jazz.
1: Singing?
2: I'm a jazz head. I've been a jazz head since I was 13.
1: Okay, so where did you get that jazz influence from?
2: Well, my uncle, I lived with my aunt and uncle in Chichester for a couple of summers. And my uncle had this extensive collection of jazz LPs. And so one day I asked him, he had a family room, that was where the recordings were, and I asked him one day, I said, can I listen to some records? Can I listen? The first jazz record that I ever played and listened to was Lee Morgan, the Sidewinder.
1: Oh, what a good one.
2: Yeah, that was a good one. And then he loved David Fathead Newman's. I mean, his collection was unbelievable. And then that was my very first exposure to jazz. And then, of course, back in the day, WHAT, they had jazz programming. WRTI had jazz programming. So, and also my cousin, Cynthia, introduced me to Nina Simone. And that was my influence. And then, wild thing, like I have some extrasensory ability sometimes. And so I had this dream about this song. It was the most beautiful song that I ever heard. And I didn't understand what this song was. And then one day I was flipping the dial and I landed. I don't remember which station I landed on, but I heard the song. It was Sarah Vaughan singing The Nearness of You.
1: Hmm.
2: And that was the song. And I recorded that song and it stayed like on the charts for 14 weeks and like in the top 10. Yeah, it was great.
1: Oh, goodness.
2: Yeah, so that's how my singing career started. And then from Rockman, I met Sam Reed, who was the band leader at the Uptown Theater. And, you know, and I was in the audience going crazy at the Uptown.
1: So Sam Reed used to be up there at the top shelf too.
2: He did.
1: Mm-hmm. Yeah, I remember. He was supposed to be on my show the week he died.
2: I know. He was my uncle. He was one of my dearest. He was one of my dearest friends. I mean, I miss him terribly. And he was real. He was real as a piece of cotton. And he was the real deal. As were I will say too that I learned jazz. I learned

0: There's no way when I first started, you could not tell me I was not the reincarnation of Sarah Vaughan. I listened to Sarah Vaughan. That's how I learned lyrics. That's how my knowledge, my repertoire is extensive because I listened to Sarah Vaughan. I learned a lot of lyrics from listening to Frank Sinatra. I listened to Friday with Frank with Sid Mark and Sunday with Sinatra with Sid Mark. I listened to WHAT jazz. I mean, that was my education. Mm-hmm. Listening to those people, mimicking. Even when I do master classes and workshops, I tell these young singers, listen to these people. Some of them have no idea who they are. Mm-hmm. And that bothers me because that's your foundation. It's foundational. Just like I had young musicians say that they didn't listen to anybody before 1960. Then that's half of your education. You're missing half of your education.
1: I agree. We talked about that at a program recently. You know, it's kind of hard trying to recruit newer students to come to fill our shoes here.
0: Mm-hmm.
1: And it's something like what you said. People really don't go back and listen. A lot of these youngsters don't do
0: They don't do it. And they're losing.
1: They're losing. You need
0: and the music is, dare I say, the music is suffering as a result of them not going back into the archives and listening. I'm not saying that you have to sound like anybody, but learn from the greats. Learn from the people who created this music. Find your own voice. The thing that bothers me a lot is a lot of these younger singers are mockingbirds. They're mimicking the greats. Rather than find their own signature, their own, like a lot of these young singers, they all sound exactly alike. When I turned on my radio and somebody singing, I could easily identify, that's Sarah Vaughan, that's Nancy Wilson, that's Rosemary Clooney, that's Johnny Hartman, that's Tony
1: now
0: Bennett.
1: You don't know who it is.
0: Now they all sound the same. I'm like, right. I was riding with my kids and grandkids, and the radio was on. We were grooving, and I was like, yeah, this. I said, why are they playing this person four times in a row? And they busted out laughing. They was like, Grandmom, that's not the same person.
1: Okay. Listen, do you have any, so it sounded like you said Something was on the number one charts. Was that your song that stayed up there?
0: That was mine, The Nearness of You.
1: Tell me about the publications or your CDs, because you forgot to bring me the new
0: CD. I know, and I'm going to make sure you get them, because it's a lot of them. My first three CDs I produced on my own label back in the 90s, and that was almost unheard of, but I had made up my mind. I was working and you know, I was doing a real job. And I was working at a major teaching hospital in this city, mm-hmm. and singing. I had the two jobs running concurrently. And I made a decision. I took a huge, my life is faith-based. A lot of people don't believe in God. That's your prerogative. But I do, because there are too many things that have happened in my life that have pointed to something else. And I believe that something else is God. And so I took a leap of faith. I quit my job, stood on the precipice, and I jumped. I quit my job in, I don't remember when, 90-something. But anyway, excuse me.
1: Mm-hmm.
0: I decided that music was the direction that I wanted to take.
1: Okay.
0: It's what I wanted to do because I didn't want to have regrets.
1: Right.
0: I hope I answered your question.
1: Yeah, you did. So you had many things out there starting way back.
0: Oh, yeah. And my label. And I've decided once I quit my job, I said I didn't quit my job to just stay on the Chitlin' circuit.
1: Yeah, I got you.
0: I quit my job because I wanted to climb. I had goals. I wanted to climb as high as I could climb. I didn't want to just stay stuck at a certain level. I wanted to explore what I could do. And my kids made me a bet. I said, I'm going to start a record label. And they said, no, you're not. I'm like, yes, I am. And I did not know anything about any of this, but I had a strong belief in whatever you put your mind to, you can do.
1: That's right.
0: And nothing beats a failure but a try.

0: try, you either succeed, you fail, or you somewhere in the middle, you're teetering on the edge. So they said, you can't start over. I said, if I start a record label, I'm going to name it after you. So I started Red King Records. Red King, Red Renard, that's okay. My youngest son. Uh-huh. Ernest, that's the one you just met, that's my oldest son. Dwayne, who's now Malik, and Denise, Red King.
1: Gotcha. Very good, very interesting.
0: And The Nearness of You, I think, was on one of the, it's still on the Fever. I think it's on the Fever.
1: Let me hear you sing a couple of notes. Okay. Can you do that for me?
0: It's

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0: Beautiful, beautiful. 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
1: That's like actually one of my favorite songs.
0: I love it. How do you classify your voice? Is that a contralto?
1: I say contralto. Since I've gotten older, my voice has dropped. Like my musicians, my guys that I work with regularly, I work with Mike Frank, Lee Smith, who's been with me for eons, Kyrie Shahid, Lewis Taylor, okay. Robin Clabby. They'll ask me, well, what's your key? And I'm like, I don't know. Today, yesterday it was B flat. Today it might be something different because it's in that place. It's in this, you know, that area where I don't know what's going to come out of this mouth some days. So
0: it sounded good today.
1: Well, thank you. I appreciate it. I love what I do. Great. I absolutely love what I do.
0: That's so important.
1: It is. And I think preservation is important. It's important to preserve the history and the legacy of this music. This is our music. This is music that we created. It was born out of suffering. It was born out of many things. And it's our responsibility to keep this music alive. That's why I do a lot of community-based events.
0: Talk about some of those. I know you have a couple things coming up.
1: I do. Well, with Alicia Burbridge, who's at the Cobbs Creek Community Environmental Education Center at 63rd and Catherine, at the bottom of Snake Hill. If you're from West Side, if you're from West Philly, you know at the bottom of the hill, there used to be the stables. There was a horse stables down there. Well, now it's an environmental center. And Alicia and I have partnered together to bring the community jazz on the creek. I'm actually doing some fundraising events. But we do Jazz on the Creek. It's typically free. My union has been involved. I'm AFM Local 77-274. They merged together because they wanted to. 77 historically treated Black musicians very poorly, and they were not privy to some of the job opportunities. And so they recently started this campaign to merge the Black Musicians Union with Local 77 to make, I guess, what do you call it, make amends for the evil deeds of the past. And okay. So now it's 77-274. So they're one of the sponsors of Jazz on the Creek. And the last one that we did was amazing. I think we had about 100 people out there. Free picnic. Everything that I do, or most everything that I do, is family friendly. I do also Bebop and Books. That's my literacy program for children, where I give away books. I host jazz concerts specifically for kids, so they can be introduced.
0: That's interesting.
1: Yeah, they have to be introduced. We have to find ways to bring younger people into the fold. If we don't, people who typically listen to jazz are, they're leaving, they're transitioning. If we don't present this music to younger people, where's our audience? Even, you know, even with the music, with jazz, I'll marry a R&B tune flavor with jazz to bring a younger audience in. And Bebop and Books, that's another thing. The Art of Jazz. That is a program that I do for I try to help everybody. I do this program for visual artists who, like Bernard Collins, Kirsten Cunningham, other artists. So they have a place to show and sell their art. The last one I did, I had six different artists. They showed their art, sculpture, clothing design. But they also, I made an opportunity so that they could sell their work as well. And I had a pop-up auction so they could sell on the spot. I asked them, I said, okay, what do you want to auction off? Show me what you want to auction off. We're going to have an auction. They made money.
0: Great.
1: Yeah, that's my mission. It's like, my mission is to keep jazz viable, keep it accessible, remove the barriers to the music, all the high ticket prices, the drink minimums, the parking fees. Everybody can't afford that.
0: That's right.
1: But that doesn't mean that everybody shouldn't have access. They should have access. They should be able to, if they want to see a jazz show, they should be able to. So that's where I come in and I try. Because, you know, I did Friday Night Jazz at the Firehouse Farmers Market. I did that for 9 years, and that was a thing. It was a happening, and you know, at some point, God told me it was time to walk away, and I did.
0: Let me ask you this, Denise. So, is there a website or something where people can go to check out either your music or what's happening in your life and your community events? Tell us how to reach them.
1: Okay, they can go to DeniseKingSings.com. That's my website. And I had management, but I had to let management go because of some funky, shady business. But DeniseKingSings.com. That's my website. They can always find me on Facebook, which is the same, at Denise King Sings. Instagram, the same, at Denise King Sings. They can find me on Spotify, Denise King. They can find me on a YouTube channel, which is Denise King Sings. And I'm doing a lot of it myself. I'm trying to employ a student to help me keep it up to date. But for now, I'm doing it most of it myself. And I enjoy it. I like doing it.
0: So you can find Denise King everywhere, sounds like to me. Next, you're going to find us both in Paris. So we were just talking about she's going to Paris the end of next month?
1: At the end of June.
0: And she said, I can go.
1: That's right.
0: We were talking how to do the flights.
1: I tell people, I've lived in Paris 14 years, back and forth between Philly and Paris. And I had a huge apartment at one point. I was inviting people, and see, I'm like a host. I like to cook. I was inviting people. I was like, you don't have to do anything but get there. Help me buy food. I'll cook. You know, you got your own room, your own bathroom, because I had a huge apartment. I was like, yo.
0: You only had to tell me once. Okay.
1: Listen, I'm just saying. So I'm going to Paris the end of June. I'm going to stay there for a few days. I'm giving a big party when I get over there. And then I have to go to Italy because I think I have like maybe a mini tour. I have five or six concerts that I have to do at some festivals. And don't ask me where right now because I don't know. They just say, can you come? And I go, oh, yeah.
0: And you spend a lot of time out in the European countries. They seem to give you what you need.
1: They
0: do. Treat you the right way.
1: They do. It's different. The whole approach to art, musicians and artistry is different because they don't look at art as a hobby. Mm-hmm. They look at it as employment, a viable source of employment. An artist. Artists in Europe get social security. If they get hurt on the job, they can get unemployment. They have health insurance. They have safety nets in place. While in the meanwhile, we here in the United States, you say I'm an artist, they go, but what's your real job? It is my real job.
0: Well, our real job here is done for today.
1: Boo-hoo.
0: I know. We will bring you back because it's that time, 1 minute to go. It's been a pleasure speaking with Denise King, and you could Google her, Instagram her, Facebook her.
1: Yeah.
0: Denise King, the vocalist.
1: I'll be seeing you.
0: Yes.
1: In all your familiar places.
0: And we thank you so much. Thank y'all for listening. This has been Community Spotlight. And I say, if you have
1: Thanks
0: news.
1: Thanks for having me.
0: Thank you. You're welcome. I say, if you have news that you think we can use, please reach out. Please reach out to wkdu.org/listen now. And we always say, go in peace. This is WKDU, the Black Experience in Music.
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3: 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That hurt. Sorry, KDU Philadelphia.

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2: 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I hope you're having a great week and somebody buys you coffee, or you buy yourself coffee and say it's from the universe because you deserve it. Have a great week.

The night is like a blanket that's suffocating the fire, with a bow to the string and a note from the choir, I believe. And that's about as far as it goes. When you've been riding on the wings of a bloody murderer crows, hold it all out. Throw it into the wind, let it lay down the line where the drama begins. Because if everything is covered in teetering on a whim, you can harmonize the sound of its insecurities hymn when it's played, yeah, stripped down and shaved, shipped off to battle in the shadow of the day. And if anything is salvaged from the battered up remains, you can sew it to your jacket and compensate for the pain when it hits, when it speaks.

swallow that lump inside of your throat. Open up the closet and push aside all the clothes you believe and never needed more to be said, to leave you scared of that little gap between the floor and your bed. So you jump, leaping over all of your options and retreat right back to that bed we call a coffin to sleep, never actually getting a wink due to all the little devils that dance around in your dreams and attack you, pull you under the bed with their hands and take away the chance of you ever making a stand. And if anything actually ever went as you planned, that you could retrace the steps that you ran, but only if it hits, if it speaks, you could fight it to the death in the streets. You'll grip those sheets and attempt to hide and figure out that you've been running from the feeling and never leaving alive so high. You'll stay awake, so high. We all know that you will stay awake.

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Right there, kiddos. Thanks for coming back. Yet again, here are the airwaves of WKDU Philadelphia, 91.7 FM. I'm DJ Kel, here to bring you The Nod. With all shades, flavors, years, and decades of this music that we call techno. We'll dive right in, of course, without any further ado, to this week's funny, random, and hopefully enjoyable all-vinyl mix. Starting here in the year of 1996, with something earlier on in the catalog of Alter Ego. Here's a track from their album called Decoding the Hacker Myth to start off this week's mix here on KDU. So please, don't go anywhere for the next 2 hours.

Yeah, big up, by the way, to all the friends out there heading out to Movement to Detroit this weekend. Hopefully, travel safe and have fun. You're listening to DJ Kel in the mix.

Right there, folks. 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

All right, you already know what's up out there, I guess, but let me remind you again that you're listening to WKDU Philadelphia, 91.7 FM, with Scott, DJ Kel, in the mix.

shout out to all the Philly friends and music associates of the mix. Big up to Derek, Arch Palatine. Hello to Bianca and the whole fam. Hello to Evan. Hello to Devont, all basement crew. Also big up to Billa. Big up to everybody at the Against the Grain parties as well. Some nice new white label pressure coming out here. Just hit my doorstep a couple days ago. It's one for the old school heads who know where these samples are coming from. It's called Still For Real here on KQ.

And moving on through the mix here today, here's a quick PSA for you from PETA about spaying and neutering. The single most important thing that we can do to save cats and dogs from all the suffering and death that their overpopulation causes is to spay and neuter them. Spaying and neutering are routine and affordable surgeries that can prevent thousands of animals from being born only to suffer and struggle to survive on the streets, or be abused, or be euthanized in animal shelters for lack of a living home. 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A message from your animal-loving friends at WKDU and from PETA. 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

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I'm DJ Kel, here to bring you The Nod, as we do every week. Giving you all that techno and related flavors for all those fools who can't techno for an answer. Hey, also, a big up to Michael, tuning in, checking out the show last week. Michael, the man with the Mongolian beef. Pick up all the EcoBeat crew, Tiff and all the EcoBeat crew. Anyway, don't forget, we are free roaming, free radical, BS free, commercial free, student run radio from Drexel University in West Philly. 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Keep you moving through the second half of the show.

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1: You're listening to WKDU Philadelphia and 91.7 FM on your dial. I'm Kel, here with you deep in the mix on The Nod. Yes, not along with me, folks. Please, don't hold back. Let's take it way, way, way back here with this next one. I do really love this one. I think I picked this up within my first few months, even, of being a teenage DJ. I was playing lots of weird and hard and fast stuff, and I found this record, which really started to open my eyes to the joys of house music. I do love this old sentimental favorite here. It's pretty well beat up, but here's This Is The Way from Dan Jones. An old favorite here from the DJ Kel shelf on KDU.

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Let's slide you on over here to something brand new in the mix. Coming in right now. Definitely a much awaited album, at least on my part. For those who like that cool, modern, very glossy and dubby techno. Coming from somewhere out of Central Europe, I guess. Some semi-mysterious person. Calls himself Mamo. Here's one from the brand new Mamo album titled Lateral. Brand new stuff you're going to hear on KDU.

are there, you fools? I'm going to take my leave from you here as we put one last record on the turntable for this week's mix. This has been episode number 225 of The Nod, coming to you every week over the airwaves of WKDU, Philadelphia. 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

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Because Jesus saves. I don't know who. Couldn't save his own ass.

Hey, good afternoon. This is Diane with Reproductive Rights Radio. Reproductive Rights Radio was starting a little bit late today because I had to work, and it went a little late. So, but it was a successful day, so I can't complain. 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I myself was a longtime healthcare worker in this field, and I still keep up with it. Okay, I want something a little less screamy as far as music. Let's see what we have. There's gotta be something soothing going on. I highly doubt that, but lots going on in the world of reproductive health, that is for sure. I mostly take my information and the stories that I go over from sites such as abortioneveryday.com, reproductiverightstoday.com, State News Today, News of the States. There are tons of places that I look through. Salon, Jezebel. I give credit where credit is needed and due. So, with all that being said, this is from abortioneveryday.com. That is Jessica Valente and Kylie Chung's venture of following laws that are passed against birthing persons, as well as birth control and certainly abortion methods. The reproductive police state was in full effect last week as this administration launched moms.gov, which is a government-run website that helps the anti-choice abortion movement collect information on pregnant Americans. And it's not a joke. They detail, abortioneveryday.com details how moms.gov redirects users to Option Line. This is a massive data collection tool run by Heartbeat International, which is the country's largest network of crisis pregnancy centers. For years, privacy groups, abortion rights advocates, and Democratic legislators have warned that anti-abortion extremists use Option Line to collect sensitive information on vulnerable women. And as, Abortion Every Day has previously reported, they don't exactly treat that information with care. So Jessica Valente is noting here that this is not an accidental partnership. It's been years in the making, and Senate Republicans have long pushed to create a government-run website that funnels women to crisis pregnancy centers. These are also known as CPCs. Again, stands for Crisis Pregnancy Center. And these, the names that have been floated for the government-run website that collects data on pregnant persons, some of the names were life.gov, but I guess they thought that was too much like the pro-life movement, which they're trying to obscure behind the name of moms.gov, and pregnancy.gov was another one that was considered. So the White House just made those conservative dreams a reality with moms.gov, but for American women, it is a nightmare. By the way, moms.gov, that launch gave us a new
anti-abortion glossary term, and this one was spouted by Dr. Mehmet Oz, an aptly named doctor, one that nobody should believe in, and that term is underbabied. And what he's saying are that American women and even American teenagers do not have enough children. And I think that is one of the most offensive things out of this fool's mouth. Dr. Oz is an administrator for the Centers for Medicare and Medicaid Services. He complained bitterly, I should add, that one in three Americans are underbabied. You know what, Dr. Oz? You're right. I am underbabied. I want to be

I equate that with love and self-compassion. He even defined the term for us. Either you don't have any children or you have less children than you would normally want to have. Well, I'll tell you what, Dr. Oz. I'm probably a person who should have had 10 children because that's how much I love, love, love children. I love them enough that I want them to be wanted. So that's why in my life, I chose to only have one child because I wanted to have all of the things that I would want to have in place. You know, when she was born, I wanted a marriage, a house, and all of those things, but it's not possible for everyone. So I think a lot of people don't have children because they might feel like they're not ready for them, they can't afford them, they can't take care of themselves well. There's tons of reasons why people should not feel like they are under-babied. They should feel like they should be able to take care and feed and house themselves before taking on any more lives. So, Jessica Valente notes that she never thought she'd miss the days of Just Dumb Vance calling us the childless cat ladies. Ah, yes. Now we're under-babied. Childless cat ladies. Child-free cat ladies. So, telemedicine abortion or getting pills through the mail remains safe and accessible for now because it's before the midterms, and you can thank a Supreme Court order that sent Louisiana versus the FDA back to a lower court, because the Supreme Court has been under fire ever since this administration got back into power, and they've made some really horrible and questionable decisions. And I guess it's easier to pass the buck on yet another truly difficult decision to a lower court because it will deflect tension or, you know, attention from this extreme court that's sitting in power now. So the case itself is one of the most sweeping threats to abortion access in years as it aims to shut down telehealth prescriptions for abortion pills and dismantle shield laws protecting providers who ship them across state lines. Republicans are really, truly desperate to extradite blue state abortion providers into states where they can get life in prison. So what they're doing is they're making doctors who provide life-saving care to women in other states, they're making them virtually prisoners of their, you know, of the state that they're in, because if they get caught going someplace else, like a red state, where abortion is on the books as illegal, which it should never be, then that doctor can be extradited if they're caught there or even arrested there, I would assume. To get up to speed on everything that's happening in the past few 2 weeks, you can look at a breakdown of the lawsuit and the Fifth Circuit ruling and then read about the political fallout that it sparked. And if you want to understand what the Supreme Court move actually means and where this is all headed, you can look at an explainer that Kylie and Jessica put together on Friday. So, this was written on May 15th. Last week's legal chaos wasn't helped by the major shakeup at the FDA. So there was the commissioner, Marty McCarry, who quote-unquote resigned mere days after rumors surfaced that the administration planned to fire him. Anti-abortion leaders have been lobbying the White House to oust McCarry for months, claiming he had not been
aggressive.

aggressive enough on mifepristone, one half of the abortion care medication regime. So these were groups like Susan B. Anthony, Pro-Life America. They were very pissed off when it came out that McCarry was likely slow walking the FDA's safety study, again in quotes, of mifepristone until after the election. And again, that safety study in air quotes was done by the very poorly named Ethics and Public Policy Center and was based very much on junk science as it was reviewed by actual scientists after it was released. So the new interim FDA chief is Kyle Diamantes, who was in the food industry, and I'm certain that gives him all of the medical skills that he needs to make this really important decision. But word on the street is that he immediately got on the phone with anti-abortion activists from Live Action and Students for Life, and he promised them that the government's mifepristone review is a top priority. That's because he wants the votes of the anti-choice faction. So, also, abortioneveryday.com writes about new attacks on abortion pills with yet another state, this time Oklahoma. The governor, Kevin Stitt, signed legislation making the trafficking of abortion medication, that's in quotes, medication a felony punishable by up to 10 years in prison. And just like the law that passed in Mississippi, the language of Oklahoma's legislation criminalizes intent to distribute abortion pills. And then there's South Carolina that is trying to classify abortion medication as a controlled substance, and that's a trend that started in Louisiana. And other anti-abortion states have been falling in line with this, passing this kind of legislation ever since then. In this past week, the local NAACP publicly opposed House Bill 4760, noting that regardless of where individuals stand on abortion, that every South Carolinian should be troubled. I guess they are referencing the fact that abortion pills are not only used for terminating a pregnancy, but also helping to pass a miscarriage. Also, I've learned that they're used in controlling several other autoimmune problems like lupus. Lupus is the one that I can think of right off the top of my head. So anti-abortion groups are also taking away these pills for when they're needed for things like keeping women alive and making sure that an autoimmune condition that they may have does not harm them any more than it ordinarily would if they did not have that medication. So they need that medication. End of story. And women who don't get miscarriage medication, which are abortion pills, they retain that, what we call products of conception, in their body. So it means that that eventually starts to turn into what is called necrotic or dead tissue, and it can cause a blood infection for a woman, which can also kill. So these are things that I want people to consider when they're in the voting booth, you know, when they're thinking about where they stand as a woman and as a man in this country. Are you willing to let women die for lack of a medication that has been proven to be effective and is legal? Are you willing to let women die for lack of it?
So in other bits of states news, oh, I thought this was really outrageous. Anti-abortion legislators in Arizona are hiring their own private lawyers to defend state abortion restrictions, even though voters codified protections for abortion in 2024. And what's more, they're not hiring the lawyers on their own dime. Taxpayers are footing the bill. So I thought that was pretty extreme. In Michigan, Planned Parenthood needs $5 million in state funding to stop multiple clinics there from shuttering. The group is asking Governor Gretchen Whitmer to forego the legislative red tape and free up emergency funding. In an open letter, President Paula Thornton Greer writes, "Without urgent state action, we'll soon be forced to make decisions about our health centers and our programs that cannot be undone," meaning that if they close these facilities, they're not going to be able to open them back up. Meanwhile, Kentucky's Attorney General has asked a judge to reconsider his ruling striking down the state's definition of a human life. Under Kentucky's abortion ban, human life is defined as beginning at conception. But Jefferson Circuit Judge Brian Edwards called the definition unconstitutionally void for vagueness. The decision came in response to a broader religious freedom challenge to the law. OBGYNs in Florida have warned that prenatal care has become sharply less accessible since the state passed a six-week abortion ban, with the state facing a 25% surge in mothers getting delayed or no prenatal care at all. And in Missouri, they have passed the very awful Born Alive legislation. These bills really do nothing but torture parents with critically ill newborns and rob them of the few last peaceful moments they have with their children in name of a political talking point. Abortion rights advocates and legislators in Colorado are moving full steam ahead with making abortion pills available on college campuses and prescriptions, and requiring campus health centers and pharmacies to carry the medication. It has passed the legislature and will now head to Governor Jared Polis for his signature. In Illinois, Democrats introduced legislation that would help protect abortion patients' medical privacy. And that's important because I think Illinois is one of the top places in the nation where women are still allowed to practice autonomy. The Reproductive Health Records Privacy Act would allow information related to abortion care to be separated out from other medical records and would restrict out-of-state entities trying to access that data. That's good news. These are good privacy laws for us. But that's in Illinois, so that only covers that particular state. It's funny how women's rights change from state line to state line now. And in Oregon, Governor Tina Kotek has signed three new laws to protect and strengthen abortion rights, including one that will backfill Planned Parenthood funding that has been cut under the Trump administration. And a new bill in North Carolina would require crisis pregnancy centers, again, those fake clinics that, you know, only give women the option of carrying to term. It would make them disclose how and where state funding is being sent
spent. The legislation comes as Republicans are passing legislation to make crisis pregnancy centers immune from state regulation. And in California, an anti-abortion activist will go on trial after lobbing death threats at clinic volunteers. And anti-abortion activists in Montana have lost their case challenging abortion protections in the state again. So they say, cue the world's tiniest violin, and I couldn't agree more.

So from Reproductive Rights Today, they carried an article about how threats against abortion providers and disruption of clinic services have increased in the past year. And that's according to a report from an organization that represents abortion providers. Brittany Fontenot, the president and CEO of the National Abortion Federation, said in a statement that the rise in threats, harassment, and similar incidents is not incidental. It's a part of a coordinated effort to intimidate providers, isolate patients, and make abortion access even harder to get. Instances of death threats or of threats of harm jumped from 38 in 2004 to 81 in 2005, and that's according to the report Fontenot's group released on Tuesday. Self-reports of assault and battery increased from 19 to 23, and blockades against clinic rose from 1 to 6 cases last year. The Federation is made up of nearly 500 clinics, and staff routinely report clinic incidents to the national organization. The report includes anecdotes about disruptions and violence at abortion clinics from clinic operators such as Dabby Funkeo, who runs Affiliated Medical Services in Milwaukee, Wisconsin. In March 2025, anti-abortion protesters entered her clinic and refused to leave until police dragged them out, according to Funeco. It feels like protesters are more emboldened to act out and be more vocal. It just feels like they are more protected now, she said in a statement. In July, anti-abortion protesters came inside a Pennsylvania clinic and threw unknown liquids and a white powder around the facility, said Amanda Kifferly, vice president for abortion access at the Delaware County Women's Center in Upland. Kifferly said the protesters had been pardoned by President Donald Trump in January 2025 after being convicted of violating the Freedom of Access to Clinic Entrances Act, a federal law meant to protect reproductive health clinics and places of worship from threats of force, obstruction, and property damage. The Department of Justice under this administration has deprioritized enforcement of the FACE Act, except in extraordinary circumstances. Instead, the administration has wielded the law against people who protest outside places of worship, State's newsroom reported. Acting U.S. Attorney General Todd Blanche released a report in April accusing the Biden administration of working in tandem with abortion rights groups such as the National Abortion Federation to weaponize the FACE Act against abortion opponents. He fired prosecutors involved in those cases. Former DOJ officials have rejected the allegations. Okay, I'm going to take a break here for a few minutes, and I'm going to come back with Flaming Arrow Radio. 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

to New King Gizzard and the Wizard Lizard called Head On and Pill. It's time for Philly Happenings, so if you're looking for something to do this very evening at Nikki Lopez, sorry about that. 7 p.m., it's a 21-plus venue. The bands that are playing are Witch Vomit, Torture Rack, Caesarian, and Coffin Dust. 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That is at Solar Myth, 21-plus, 8 p.m. start. 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Sunday, May the 24th. I don't have to do that day. I have to do only 3 days. So there you have it. Glad to see there's lots of Miles Davis celebration going on. We share a birthday. So that's always, this time of year always reminds me of his music as well. So you should go out and support. Okay, so it's probably a good time to tell you to listen to Jam City Rock. Jam City Rock is on between the hours of 6 and 8 p.m. right after this show, so all you have to do is leave it at WKDU 91.7 FM and WKDU.org.

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And you heard about one third of a PSA. So, check your heart. And the PSA meant that physically and medically, listen, it's a reggae show, so we obviously mean that.

Ban your belly and ball. Say wickedness it a fi fall. And some no love God at all.

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0: 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This is The Listening Room, and I think this is a perfect segue into some Philly haps here. By the way, I got Ben on the other mic in case y'all remember Sleepy Ben.
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